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Geek Show. And man, I tell you, if you don't think people are excited about the World Cup now, all it took was something controversial to happen and really try and get a grasp on what goes on. And I will say this, I don't know about, like, you know, the stiffest penalties and the leagues who have the stiffest ones, but when you commit a red card and you get that penalty sent on you and you have to sit out the remainder of that game, which was half, and the entire next game, no ifs, ands, or buts about it, that puts you behind the eight ball and whatever else ball you can be behind. I mean, that is remarkable when you think about them playing an entire half, well, almost 45 minutes, when you consider what they had left, and the stoppage play that was added on the entire second half without their top scorer. And now they will play that in the entire next game coming up Monday with being shorthanded the entire time. He cannot play in this game. Now, what you say, oh, well, they got, he's their leading scorer. He's their leading scorer. I guess that would be like Michael Jordan not being able to play in the remainder of game 5 and into game 6 because he knew he got to game 7 in the finals. He did in the Eastern Conference finals. He did in the Eastern Conference semifinals. But he never got into the 7th game of an NBA finals. So we'll definitely hit on that. 504-438-1067 is the number to get involved. Also, some rumors out there about the New Orleans Pelicans. Don't have much, but they do have some people that others are interested in. Then the New York Knicks were interested in Ives Missy, who is, you know, this past year, he was at $3.5 million, right close to $3.6 million. And he does have 2 years remaining with the Pelicans, including a team option for next season. For next season at 5.5, almost 5.6. And then his salary jumps up basically almost $6 million over the next 2 years. But it looks like that the Pelicans said, we're not having it. And he, right at this point in time, the Knicks are standing pat. Or at least New York was unsuccessful in trying to attempt a trade for Messi. So the Pelicans obviously must see something in him. Now, if you're looking at teams on the roster, players on the roster for the Pelicans, let's look at it. I mean, it's not like a foregone conclusion that we don't know who the best players are on the Pelicans roster. I mean, it's, you know, rather kind of easy to see. Look at the salaries out there. Zion Williamson. Is he the best player as of right now? 2 years remaining on his contract through 2028. He'd be owed $42 million this year, $44 million next year. I would say currently right now, Trey Murphy is the best player for the Pelicans. He's owed $27 million for this coming season, 26-27, $29 million. 27-28 and $31 million, 28-29. So they got him on hold, got him on ice for a good bit. Now, DeJounte Murray, not so much. He's going to jump up in salary this year, making $32.785 million. And then next year, it goes down to $30,750,000. And that will be a player option.
meaning he has the option

0: to back out of that, renegotiate. Now, you can still re-sign with the team, yeah. But most of them, as you're starting to see now, what some of the things they're doing, they help with the team, they see what the salary structure is, they'll say, okay, I'll opt out on the option, I'll re-sign for XX, help us bring some more players in here, and help us be a champion. Now, Poole makes $34 million. He's right up there. Second only to Zion Williamson. And they're your top four players. Trey Murphy, Deontay Murray, Poole, and Zion Williamson. Are the Pelicans going to have success trying to lure somebody without giving up one of those big three or Murphy? I would say yes. They can get somebody in here, but they're going to have to give up one of those big players. More than likely Murphy. I think there are always people who are enticed by the size, the speed, physicality of Zion Williamson. But how many games can he give you? How many can he play? Now those this year, they're all set on the contract. And the next one that comes up to where it might be a option will be next season. But everybody else is pretty much on lock. The Pels will definitely have to give something away to get something. The Celtics got local hero, 3 years, $47 million. Mitchell Robinson goes to the Celtics, and now rumors are coming out everywhere. I mean, everywhere. Wouldn't it be something LeBron says, he's already said, I am playing basketball in 26-27, but he informed the Lakers, but I won't be playing for you. What if it's all a mirage? I mean, what if it is all a mirage? And they're somehow able to keep Reeves, Jokovic, LeBron, a couple more, and bring in another superstar. You just don't know. Or is it a foregone conclusion going to Golden State? Now they're saying that Philadelphia is putting together a package for LeBron James to be joining on that side Tyrese Maxey, Brown, Joel Embiid, and I'm assuming LeBron. What would that do for the East? Make it more wide open for sure. Probably would make Philadelphia put them to the top as a favorite, if not a favorite too. But it's just a lot of stuff still yet to go down. And in the Southwest Division, it's one team, and then everybody else is staring up at the ceiling. The one team is out the house, above the ceiling, in the clouds, almost to the moon. And they were close this year. Go back and look at each game. They being the San Antonio Spurs, who have long been the elite, most successful team in the history of this division, could have swept the New York Knicks instead of losing in five. So it's that tight. And as those big teams move, those other teams use the same thing. That's why I'm just looking at OKC. Don't push the panic button. Don't let the white noise, Sam Presti, don't let the white noise get into your head. Like, okay, you got to get Chet Holmgren. You got to bring a different kind of big in there. No, you don't. He may have had a bad series. I mean, come on. Who is he going up against? Think about it. How many players would not have a bad series? Or just break even against Victor Wembanyama? 504-438-1067. The numbers get involved. I think Oklahoma City still has the best roster. They just had to press the calm button, not the panic button, and go with what they've got. They've got the two-time MVP of the year. Easily could have been three-time MVP of the year. Chet Holmgren, SGA, those two alone bring panic to other teams. Another 60-plus win season and made it to Game 7 of the Western Conference Finals. Don't push that button yet. They deserve another shot to stay together and make another run at getting to a championship. I would think it's San Antonio 1, Oklahoma City 2. After that, I'm not sure. Now, if you're Denver, no. That's a different ball game. You got an owner that does not want to get the Djokovic any kind of help. He's never, when you say paired with a superstar, that's never happened. It's never happened. And the man is an MVP. Two-time. Could have been three-time MVP. Gives him no help at all. Then, if you're somebody like Denver, then you press the panic button. And now you're starting to see why Giannis Antetokounmpo went to Miami. You know this word now. It used to be the process. Now everybody uses the word culture. They've got a culture there. Yeah, there's a culture everywhere. Everywhere you go with people got culture. But he was happy with that and what Miami brings to the table. And they do. I mean, they got one of the greatest minds in NBA history from beginning to end in Pat Riley. They've got one of the top four coaches in the league, probably three, Eric Spoelstra. And then you got Bam with some help now, and Giannis. And all they got to do now is keep getting those players in there that they know how to build. They know how to build up. And they've got that mentality like when players go to, it used to be the Patriots, the first Patriot regime. They just wanted to be there. They were happy to be there. They would do anything, take a cut, get there at a chance at a championship. That's pretty much like the Heat are. You can be a part of a championship caliber team or not. And I do think the Heat are going to be a lot better. A lot better this season. No play-in, try to play out. I say top six, probably top five seed for sure. Because they're going to find the right pieces to put around those big front court guys. And then, of course, we got the 4th of July coming up. People out barbecuing. More people cooking these days than you know. You see them in the grocery stores with so much different stuff. And I don't know if it's because we were all home inside for COVID for so long, but people took on a lot of different things. I know some people started baking. They never baked before. They would cook, but they weren't big bakers. So tomorrow I can imagine families and folks getting together having a good time, and you'll see barbecue pits lit before the sun comes out. Especially people cooking them big briskets, half a hog, what have you. Those things, some of those things have to be, as they say on the barbecue pit masters, cooked low and slow. About 250, 275, some even cook them at 225. 15, 16 hours. And that's slow. I'm talking slow for that stuff to get heated up. No doubt about it. And then the World Cup. What happened last night in that game was remarkable. And I think it took people watching it who didn't really quite understand, including myself, a few minutes after the red card was put on the U.S. for the penalty, how severe that penalty was. It wasn't just like a let's say you got a penalty box in hockey and you're skating, what, 4-6 or 4-5, whatever the numbers are, but the other team's got one player more than you. And sometimes I've even beat two men down because they're two of them in the penalty box. But didn't realize till a few minutes had passed they were playing shorthanded for the entire 30, 40 plus minutes for the rest of last night's game with the big win over Bosnia. And it moves forward to the next game. It's almost like that penalty is going to follow you wherever you go. And it certainly is the U.S.'s top scorer. So we'll get into that and explain exactly what a red card is. It really makes things a lot interesting because I'd be willing to bet, you hear some of the broadcasters say, well, you know, this isn't the first time the U.S. gets some calls like that. It kind of leads you to believe that the U.S. is not highly thought of amongst the top-tier soccer teams. Even probably the ones that aren't that good. And think about it. I imagine so. It's like the new kid on the block that's winning and doing good. And then all of a sudden, they're getting a lot of ink because they're a host country. Well, I would say teams like England, even though Germany's already put out, France, Portugal, Spain, Argentina, some of the better teams, don't like that. Don't like it. You could see the shoving that was going on away from the ball. I mean, when the goalie was down for America, now it wasn't hard, but the guy from Bosnia came over and just kind of shoved, heaved him into the ground. If he'd have been a little more forceful, he might have could have got away with like a flop with his head to the ground. But it wasn't that forceful enough of a push him into the ground to add up or relate to something that would be like a serious penalty. You know, you can keep up with the latest by following our shows and area teams on Facebook, on Instagram, and on X at 106.7 The Ticket. 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When we get back, we'll take a look at the penalties. What's the difference between a red card and a yellow card? And did that penalty really deserve to be the most severe? Because other than being ejected right there, that's got to be as serious of a penalty as you can have, particularly in a one game. But this leaps over into another game. I'm Deke Bellavere. Welcome you into the city for this beautiful 4th of July weekend. Enjoy the city. Enjoy the food. Have a great time. And we'll be right back.
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0: That is right. You know you can stream all of the shows live, plus get all the latest sports news and more on our website. 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Yes, indeed. And the ticket lines are always open. Well, there was some interesting things that took place, to say the least, yesterday, as the U.S. was looking to advance to the knockout round for the first time ever, really. When you think about it, they've not had a knockout round before, but this is their best start in where they are since 1930, when they had a third-place finish. Well, let's take you back to last night. This is when the announcers were watching the game and getting the feel that the officials, the umpires, were getting ready to give the U.S. some bad news on a bad call. I thought it was a questionable call. On a call that would really change things in the U.S.'s immediate future at the World Cup.
19: After review, the number 20 United States committee serious foul.
20: Yeah, it's gonna be a red card.
19: The final decision is red card.
20: Wow. I mean, he's bewildered and shocked.
0: Yeah, you heard that, man. He said, it's seriously tense. He did red card. And it was a red card. And then a few moments later, they started explaining to everybody what was going on. USA's coach, Mauricio Pochettino, talks about his thoughts on the red card call.
21: For me, never is a red card. Watching after on TV, and never was the intention. That was a normal action in football that happened because by accident, and it's never intentional. That is why for me, never, it's never red card.
0: Yeah, I don't understand what it is. When you look it up, and look online and say, okay, explain to me, or what is a red card? In sports like soccer, it is a severe disciplinary penalty issued by a referee. The player is immediately ejected from the game, and their team must play shorthanded for the remainder of the match with no substitutions allowed. No substitutions allowed. So that's why last night you saw when the U.S. was moving around, they were trying to, I think the announcers did a good job of saying, look, every chance you get, you fall on the ground, stay on the ground. Every chance something happens, melt every second you possibly can. Because look, it took that second goal. It took that second goal for some breathing room. It really did. Boy, the U.S. did a good job on those kicks. You know, and the difference explained here of yellow cards and red cards and what they mean for the offending team. Now, the yellow card is classified, and the red card in soccer operate much like the yellow and red lights on a traffic light. There you go. So we know red means stop, yellow means caution. The referee holds a yellow card in the air to signal a disciplinary warning. So, if a player then breaks the rule, a yellow card serves as a reminder to the offending player to exhibition caution going forward. Now, how does a player earn the yellow card? In steps here. A number of actions can result in a yellow card. A reckless tackle, arguing with an official, faking an injury, wasting time, or any act of unsportsmanlike conduct can earn a yellow card. The consequences of a yellow card. Receiving two yellow cards in a single match equates to a red card, an automatic and immediate ejection. And that's getting interesting on a yellow, because two yellows make it a red. So two yellow lights makes it a red light, according to the way soccer goes, it comparing it to a caution signal. For serious offenses, the referees use a red card to discipline players. Now, according to the rules, it says a player can receive a red card for a wide range of misconduct in sports like men behavior during a match. Violent actions, abusive, offensive, or insulting language, spitting or deliberately denying the opposing team a goal-scoring opportunity by committing a handball foul are all offenses that can warrant a red card. Now, the consequences of a red card are as follows. They are significantly detrimental to the team who gets it called on. Players who see the red card are immediately ejected from the field of play and are unable to compete in the remainder of the match. In the FIFA World Cup, players are also banned from starting in the next match. Once a player is ejected, the manager of the offending team may not replace them with another player. So the team must compete with one fewer player than the opposing team for the rest of the match. Very interesting there. So that's why they couldn't sub last night. That's why they couldn't go in, even though if somebody was put out the game. See, like in football, you can put another cornerback in there, or whoever, defensive tackle in there. No. That's why the U.S. could not replace that person. You do not have an opportunity to replace the player that got the red card. Now, and it says he cannot start the next game after being disciplined. However, it did not say anything about not completely playing in the next game. It says players are also banned from starting in the next match. So we're going to get some clear, I guess you'd say, stance on that. So if he can still play on Monday night against Belgium, then that would be, you know, that's a huge, huge thing for him holding off Bosnia last night. But then he can play him. But if he's not able to play, that's just that's too severe. And I didn't, according to what we read about, you know, hard discipline and all that, I didn't see anything that was, and it's all, the yellow card rules are the same as the red card rules. It's just, it's more severe. So obviously, what does that mean? It comes up to the judge. What does that judge deem to be, I guess you'd say, very serious penalty? What does that umpire mean to be excessive force? It could be something that's been yellow carded many times throughout the World Cup so far. Or it could be what took place last night out at SoCal Stadium in Santa Clara. But boy, the U.S. did some damage as well, Dan. Came out and put up a show. And when that clock went zero, and they all got on that field with some of their fans and some of the, I guess you'd say, these soccer players and dignitaries for the U.S. team were out there. And then they went old school out there, man. John Denver, take me home, country road. It's a big, big sports theme, obviously, because it says the word West Virginia in it many times. And it's really been known more so for the West Virginia Mountaineer sports programs. Most recently, we saw it at the CWS. We see it at West Virginia football games. They sing it all the time. And somehow the USA soccer team has taken it on as their song, their mantra. Take me home, country road, John Denver. Boy, he'd be proud now looking down, wouldn't he? And the whole stadium was singing. People from different countries that are on the U.S. team. Coaches, players, fans alike. Excited because they move on. So the U.S. survived that. And that was a very difficult road to survive on. 504-438-1067 is the number to get involved. You know, we are just so many days away from the beginning of the football season. And that only means one thing right here on 106.7 The Ticket. The countdown is on to football season and the return of Ken Trahan's original football report. A new season of The Original begins Friday night, September 4th on 106.7 The Ticket. And that only means college football on the weekends. That's right. College football season is just 2 months away. And the ticket is your home for the Tulane Green Wave. Catch the reigning American Conference champions and playoff team, Tulane Green Wave, begin their seasons Saturday, September 5th at Duke University for an early afternoon game, September 5th, here on the home of the Green Wave football, 106.7 The Ticket. Yeah, we are right on top of it, man. And people are excited about football season, knowing that they would be. But it's just got a lot of excitement built up around this one. You realize the World Cup can take us almost through July, and then, boom, then we have training camps, Hall of Fame game, and here we go. It's already here. For those out there who cover it, better be studying. Time to get those preseason magazines, although they don't take on the same meaning as they did years ago because of the transfer portal. And last year, Tyler Herzog from Tulane, he didn't even get to camp a little over 2 weeks before the season began. And became Tulane's starting quarterback, led into a season in which they won the American Conference title over North Texas, and then went on to the playoffs in which they fell to Ole Miss. Tulane got another tough non-conference schedule, facing teams from the Big 12 and the ACC. So it is almost here. Almost here. Not quite yet. 504-438-1067. So you heard the Pelicans news. We know what they have on the books on the salary. Now it's time Joe Dumars is going to have to work some magic. This is why they brought him here. You know, he did orchestrate the 2004 Detroit Pistons, had Larry Brown as the coach, and they beat a team that had five Hall of Famers in the starting lineup. And Shaquille O'Neal, and Kobe, Gary Payton, Karl Malone, Fox, all of them were there. But they won game one, and that was it. They lost the next four. You just can't throw a bunch of players together, but you can seemingly over the course of time hopefully find like a big Rip Hamilton. Yes, they played for the Pistons. Chauncey Billups. Ben Wallace. You could find those type of players. Two or three this year. One be a free agency. One or two draft picks. And you got your 7 or 8 good rotation. And some other guys coming off the bench. Say 5 or 6 coming off the bench and giving you some good minutes. Hopefully double-digit points and rebounds and assists per game. And at least that's what we're hoping for the Pelicans this year. Because the Western Conference is dog-eat-dog. And this division, the big dog at the top. Oh, man. There's no telling how many games they're going to be favored to win. What their over-under total will be. I was reading yesterday on ESPN where they're thinking that don't count out the Saints. Or if you're looking for somebody to come out the left field and contend and win the NFC South, they were saying look up further than the Saints. And this guy was predicating it on not because of how Tyler Shough played and the offense did and that 4-1 ending to the season. It was more so on what the defense did. And if they're going to move forward this year, it rests on the progression of the Saints' offense, which I agree. And they'll be busting through in training camp at the end of the month. We're already into tomorrow's the 3rd day of July. So we're just 4 weeks away from the start of training camp. We'll take a time out. When we come back, we'll tell you about our local programming. Get you set. What's up on the scoreboard, and any more sports news that's happening out there. I'm Deke Bellavere. This is the Deke Show, 504-438-1067. And the ticket lines are open.

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7: A better life with Dr. Sanjay Gupta.
8: I'm feeling lucky to have my college-age kids home with me for a few weeks this summer. And one of the things I know we're going to be talking about, AI. I've started to use it more often at the hospital to get fresh takes on patient problems that I'm trying to solve. And for my girls, well, I know that they are navigating college now with these new powerful tools. Something, frankly, that you and I couldn't have even imagined when we were in school. But while it may be tempting to outsource your studying and your work to these large language models, I beg you not to. And that's because AI chatbots tend to reproduce what researchers call weird viewpoints. That's an acronym: Western, educated, industrialized, rich, and democratic. Look, AI isn't going away. And admittedly, it can be a really powerful tool. But you don't want it doing your thinking for you. I'm Dr. Sanjay Gupta, helping you live a better life.
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15: As we were going on the break, we were talking about win totals for the 26-27 NBA season. Currently, Vegas does not have those out. They will before long. Obviously, the NFL over-under win totals have been placed out by the major sports books. And they set the over-under win total on all 32 teams. Now, here are the top tiers. The most in the league that any team is scheduled to win is 10.5 wins. There's a handful of teams there, a little more than that. You have the Buffalo Bills, the Detroit Lions, the Green Bay Packers, Kansas City Chiefs, Los Angeles Chargers, the Philadelphia Eagles, San Francisco 49ers, and the Seattle Seahawks. No Denver there. I would imagine that's because they're trying to see the health status around camp time when Bo Nix gets back. Is he going to be 100% ready when camp opens up? 9.5 wins. The mark. The Bears. Chicago. I bet an under on that. I bet under. Get some bang for your buck. I bet under 7 on that. I just think the Bears are going to fall back to the pack. When you win so many Hail Mary games like that and games on the last play, it's a ride or die. And they rode. They had a great season. But I don't see them repeating that. It was more of them making a big play in clutch than it was them really going down the field and, you know, taking the game from somebody. It's like they were able to steal one away very late. But 9.5 win totals. The Bears are 1. Cincinnati is 1. Dallas is 1. Denver's 1. Houston is 1. I definitely take Houston. Jacksonville and New England. I definitely take New England too. Here are teams predicted to win 8.5 wins or more in the NFL 26-27 season. Minnesota Vikings, Pittsburgh Steelers, and NFC South divisional foe, Tampa Bay Buccaneers. Then, in the 7.5 win range, the Atlanta Falcons, the Carolina Panthers, the Indianapolis Colts, the New Orleans Saints, the New York Giants, the Washington Commanders. All of those. So we see 3 teams from the South that are predicted to win 7.5 games or more. Atlanta, Carolina, and New Orleans. Now, bang for your buck, bet Washington under 7.5. I would bet the Giants under 7.5. So here we go now. Two more levels that you could bet on. Win totals equaling 6.5 wins or more. The Cleveland Browns. The Tennessee Titans. I'd stay away from those. The Las Vegas Raiders. And New York Jets are 5.5 is win totals over under. But looking at some bang for your buck, again, over 9.5, the Houston Texans. I'm saying under 9.5. I'm saying under 7.5. Bet Chicago. I don't think Chicago is going to get near as close to what they did a year ago. I mean, think about it. The Lions and the Packers out of their division are 10.5 or above wins. The Bears are 9.5 wins, and the Vikings are 8.5. Something's got to give. I think it's going to be the Bears. And wouldn't you know it, that the team that has the hardest division has the most teams at the highest win total, that being the West, the NFC West, the San Francisco 49ers, the Seattle Seahawks, and then down the line some, you have, let's see, I'm trying to see who else who's in the division, but I just do not see them. And then, of course, Arizona's be holding up the rear in that division. It's going to be hard for Atlanta to get out that hole. I do like the draft they had. I do like the draft that they had, but I think they're just a little bit behind, especially the way Seattle played last year, the way San Francisco played last year, and the way the Rams played last year. I mean, how could the Rams not be considered with all what they have done to boost their team up this year during the offseason, particularly the Rams, picking up Myles Garrett? So it's going to be fun to watch this year in the NFL, particularly when you're looking at the Saints' schedule. Pretty spread out. And open up the season, the black and gold does. Punch this up on my. It is going to be the Saints at the Lions on September 13th. Then they go to the Ravens. Then they come home and play the Raiders and the Falcons. That's in prime time on Monday Night Football. Then you get a little further down the line, and you look when they open up the divisional games. The black and gold will be home for some big ones, but that one against Atlanta, that's the lone game that the Saints has in prime time this year. So it'll definitely be interesting to see that. And that is Sunday, September 13th, week one. Then after you had that Raiders game at the Dome, again, you come on Monday night and play the Falcons 8 days later. Then you have the Vikings at home, a noon kickoff in week five. In week six, you go to the Giants, a team the Saints beat last year. And then they go to Paris. They'll play the Steelers in Paris on Sunday, September 25th, which will be 8 o'clock our time. They're several hours ahead of us. After the Pittsburgh game in Paris, they have a bye. They play at home against the Browns to open up November, followed by another home noon game against Panthers. Then they have the game at Chicago, which the Saints played poor in the entire first half, but got it close right before halftime in the third quarter, only to see the Bears bounce away later in the second half. After that game at Soldier Field, they have another noon game on the road at Cincinnati. Many people feel Cincinnati will be a lot better this year. They come home and play the Packers on the first week of December, then at Carolina in December, at Tampa Bay the third week of September, December, in Arizona to close out their season at home. And then the first of the year, that being January 1st, and the last week of the year, Saints will be determined when they play the Buccaneers, but it will be at home. The second to the last game against Atlanta will be in Atlanta, because the first game is the primetime game. And then we'll be here. That's a look at the Saints schedule for 26 and 27. So we'll get a chance and see exactly how the black and gold picks up where they left off from last year's, I guess you'd say, inspiring season, particularly as of late. I would definitely have to call it that, but that's just me. Well, I want to thank Rudy Dixon for getting everything up and running tonight on the show, the Soccer Sound, for you, explaining, help us get that noise out there to explain exactly what the red card and the yellow card are and their meanings to each one. And be sure and join us again. I'm back with you on Monday night. We'll take a few days off to celebrate the 4th of July. Happy birthday, America, 250 years old. Now, I am Deke Bellavere. 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Have a great 4th of July. Good night, all.

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12: Sunday on Fox, it's the round of 16 from the historic AZ Stadium for a massive clash between Mexico and England at 8 Eastern. Then Monday, following the United States win over Bosnia, they head to Seattle to take on Belgium at 8 Eastern. 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
13: He's an attacking midfielder for the United States men's national team. His second World Cup appearance, Gio Reyna, is now joining us on the show. Bundesliga, playing in the German league. Before that, Nottingham, English Premier League. He scored his first World Cup goal against Paraguay, which was electric. It's magical. I said the first half against Paraguay, Gio, I said, okay, I've been watching our United States men's and women's teams for as long as I can remember. That's the greatest half I've ever seen of soccer. As part of that moment, as part of this team, that opening half for the World Cup, what'd it feel like?
14: Yeah, you're spot on. I think we expect that from ourselves. We know we can do, the talent we have, but more than anything, the collectiveness and the group that we have. You know, we really believe in ourselves and each other, and we, you know, when you have that team chemistry, that goes way farther than anything else. So, yeah, that first half, we felt we made a statement.

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